0: ballots by mail. Most of the approximately 65 campers trapped by floodwaters in Oak Creek Canyon were able to evacuate this morning from Cave Springs Campground after water levels receded. The Coconino County Sheriff's Office says the campers had been stranded at the campground since Sunday when rain swelled the creek and made water crossings impassable. Arizona Congressman Paul Gosar wants to limit presidents' power to create national monuments. His proposed Lands Act would require Congress to approve federal land withdrawals of more than 5,000 acres. It would also cap most new monuments to 640 acres without congressional approval. If passed, the legislation could make it harder to restore the original boundaries of Bears Ears National Monument in Utah. A candidate for the Yavapai College Governing Board is using his campaign signs to call attention to Flock license plate reading cameras in Prescott. Ryan Jones has placed about 70 neon orange and green signs that point to the cameras and warn, Flock camera here, private AI cams tracking you.
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3: Lamantaf kinu kotsa mayang hape matua. This is your KUYI enclosure delay report for Wednesday, October 14th. Delay from the Hopi Department of Transportation. They'll be conducting road work on Route 2 from Katina Point to Kagotsube. Expect lane restrictions. More details at 928-734-3182. The Hopi Sunum Transit Flagstaff route will be only going in at 8 a.m. and returning at 2:30 p.m. until further notice. More details at 928-734-3232. The Hopi Telecommunications has provided an update regarding ongoing phone service interruptions. Phone lines are back on with landlines and cellular service. 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
3: Welcome back, KUYI listeners. 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A Take Back the Night Luminary Walk hosted by the Hopi Coalition to End Abuse will be held today, Wednesday, October 14th at their office located in Lower Sepulveda, 5:30 p.m. More details at 928-737-9000. The 2026 Hopi Behavioral Health Conference will be held October 15th at the Munkapi Legacy Inn, 9 a.m. More details at 928-737-6300. A Paws and Claws Expo will be held October 15th at Tewa Community Building, 9 a.m. More details at 928-836-2052. The Hopi Wildlife and Ecosystems Management Program will host a wood harvest October 17 and 18 at the Heart Ranch Wood Harvest location, open to Hopi enrolled members. More details at 928-734-3671. The Hopi Domestic Violence Program will host community presentations October 19 at Tewa Community Building, October 22nd, Winslow Hopi Housing. More details at 928-738-1115. The Strengthening Communities Conference, hosted by the Hopi Coalition to End Abuse, will be held October 21st at 8 a.m. at Bakami Community Building. More details at 928-737-9000. The Office of Public Health Compliance will host community presentations regarding Food Service Ordinance Number 12, 6:30 p.m., October 20th, at First Mesa Consolidated Villages, October 22nd, Sepulveda Youth Elderly Center, October 27th, Kikotsmobi Youth Elderly Center. And KUYI accepts community calendar submissions daily. 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

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This is your local weather update. For Ganado, Samuel, you're currently sitting at 48 degrees. Today's going to be mostly clear at the low around 34. West wind, 6 to 11 miles per hour. And for Key Biscayne and Puente, Bayoalapaque, Genito, you're currently sitting at 57 degrees. Tonight mostly clear, the low around 37, northwest wind 8 to 13 miles per hour. And for Second Mesa, Cepalo, Somopo, Mazangue, Cueve, Oingue, Manzani, we're currently sitting at 58 degrees. Tonight mostly clear, the low around 37, northwest wind 6 to 11 miles per hour. And for Kakotsmo, Ajaibe, Hoi, Balapaka, Vekotse, Willeke, Pokangi, we're currently sitting at 58 degrees, tonight mostly clear, the low around 35, northwest wind 5 to 13 miles per hour. And for Mangkape, upper and lower, Tuba City, Tubi, Pasagi, you're currently sitting at 59 degrees, tonight mostly clear, the low around 39, northwest wind 5 to 13 miles per hour. And for Winds of Homolobi, you're currently sitting at 61 degrees, tonight mostly clear, the low around 39 degrees, northeast wind 5 to 9 miles per hour. And for Navatikyo, Bewapakke, Dhoni Park, Flagstaff, you're currently sitting at 54 degrees, tonight cleared below around 32, north wind 5 to 8 miles per hour. And some national days for you today. It is October 14, 2026. It's Wednesday. It is National Dessert Day, National Stop Bullying Day, National Take Your Parents to Lunch Day, World Standards Day, Set Your Standards High, and National I Love You Day, National Curves Day, National Bring Your Teddy Bear to School Day, National Fossil Day, Be Bald and Be Free Day, and Emergency Nurses Day, International Top Spinning Day, and National Pet Obesity Awareness Day. Those are all your national days for today, October 14, 2026. You guys have a good rest of your day. Stay safe, stay hydrated, continue to look out for one another, especially yourselves, elders, and your kiddos. And don't forget that the Hope Coalition to End Abuse is hosting a Take Back the Night Luminary Walk. Starts at 5:30 p.m. today, October 14, at Lawrence Apollo. More details on 928-737-9000. And if you see any of the Kukyung or the Bear Ladies out there, I think you're at the wrong walk. That might be the Haunted Walk, but you might want to check your route and go towards that place where they're hosting the Luminary Walk. But again, you guys stay tuned to KUY, Hopi Public Radio, 88.1 FM or 89.1 on PFM. 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Coming up next is your Hopi Elderly Wisdom.

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0: 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My hair's still on, my eyes are brown. 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

understand why. See, it's burning me to hold on to this. I know this is something I gotta do, but that don't mean I want to. What I'm trying to say is that I love you. I feel like this is coming to an end.

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Good evening, everybody. My name is Sukva Kachimtua. I am Parent and Katrina Klein from the village of Tewa. I am 10 years old and in the 5th grade. I am the son of Paulette Kachimtua, and my grandparents are Eloise and Paul Kachimtua. Today, I will be singing a badger song. The song is about our fathers making prayer feathers with all their hearts to pray for us all.

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And I just want to say thank you very much for having me out here. Miigwech.

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is Arrogant Star. 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

0: Hey, this is Chris Kane from the Chris Kane Trio. We got
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0: 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We're from White River, Arizona. We appreciate you guys. Thank you.

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And I just want to say thank you very much for having me out here. Miigwech.

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I am Parrot and Katrina Time from the village of Tewa. I am 10 years old and in the 5th grade. I am the son of Paulette Kachemtua, and my grandparents are Eloise and Paul Kachemtua. Today, I will be singing a badger song. The song is about our fathers making prayer feathers with all their hearts to pray for us all.

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1: I visit Ni Junior. My name is Yvonne Sydney. My Hopi name is Sun Waimana. My mother is Laurel Sydney and my father is Ivy Sydney Junior. I am Bear Clan of the village of Sungopave. I will be motioning a song. The song talks about a prayer for the Hopi children so they may continue to live long, happy, strong lives. School.

Yon Hakamur!

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0: but confident that over time, the technology will help them improve their businesses.
1: Do you find that this new world of AI that we're in is changing what it means to be a CEO?
0: That's an interesting question for sure. So the answer to that is yes, but I would also say, I mean, it's not just technology. The dynamic environment out there is incredible. It's technology advancement, but it's also geopolitical, geoeconomic risk that CEOs are facing. And, you know, what I do hear constantly, and I know from my own business, is that the ability to move quickly, the ability to be more agile is at the forefront of CEOs as they're thinking about how to manage their businesses.
1: Tim Walsh is CEO at KPMG. Thank you so much.
0: Thank you.
1: In Washington, I'm Kimberly Adams with the Marketplace Morning Report from APM American Public Media.
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3: 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Up next, how does President Trump's travel compare to past campaigns, and what does it say about Republicans' level of concern about the upcoming midterms? That story in the top of the hour. Here on KNAU HD 88.7 Flagstaff, KPUB 91.7 Flagstaff, KNAA 90.7 Sholo, KNAD 91.7 Page, KNAG 90.3 Grand Canyon, and KNAQ 89.3 Prescott. 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
4: Good morning. President Trump promised 30 Republicans in close races he would help them out. So far, he's only campaigned with a few. Is he helping them by staying away? It's Morning Edition from NPR News. The president seems to be ignoring an inflation report that showed consumer prices rising even more than expected. I'm Steve Inskeep.
5: And I'm Michelle Martin. He keeps talking about the things he's done that actually helped drive those prices up. Also, the turmoil in a FEMA program helping L.A. fire victims. And we run down some of the ideas to fix Social Security, including putting all that money in the stock market. It's Thursday, October 15th. On this day in 1976, Walter Mondale debated Bob Dole, a first for vice presidential candidates. News is next.
6: Live from NPR News in Washington, I'm Corva Coleman. President Trump says the execution of the convicted Fort Hood shooter, former Army officer Nidal Hassan, will not be streamed live. NPR's Franco Ordonez reports the reversal follows widespread outcry.
7: President Trump approved of the execution of Hassan by firing squad. He said he thought the streaming of the execution might have been a strong deterrent. But he announced this morning that many good and well-meaning people would rather not watch him die. He wrote, quote, "He will die as scheduled by firing squad, but this event will not be streamed." The announcement is likely to bring some relief to critics who raise concerns about stoking anti-American propaganda and that the U.S. was following in the footsteps of regimes in Iran and Afghanistan that carried out public executions. 8 out of 10 Americans oppose the idea of live streaming the execution, according to an ABC News Washington Post poll. Franco Ordonez, NPR News.
6: Ukraine's defense ministry says soldiers are reporting that Elon Musk's military-grade Starlink service is operating normally today. That is after unexpected speed restrictions yesterday. NPR's Joanna Kakissis reports from Kyiv that Musk suggested the U.S. government was behind the restrictions.
8: Ukraine's defense ministry says it's working to, quote, clarify all causes and circumstances of Wednesday's restrictions on Starshield, the military-grade version of Starlink. Military units reported that the restrictions complicated the work of drone and air defense teams. Speaking to NPR on Tuesday, Ukrainian President Volodymyr Zelensky said he hopes Starlink services to Ukraine are not cut off.
9: It will be a problem for us. We pay for this. It's important for people to have connection.
8: Zelensky wrote on social media today that Russia scaled up its attacks, knowing the speed of Ukraine's defensive capabilities were, quote, artificially restricted. Joanna Kakissis, NPR News, Kyiv.
6: Saudi Arabia has issued alerts across the southern parts of its country near Yemen. That's after Houthi rebels in Yemen fired at the headquarters of the Saudi oil company Aramco. NPR's Aya Batraoui reports. This comes days after the deadliest attack on Saudi Arabia in more than a decade.
10: The Houthis, who are backed by Iran, say they were striking Aramco's offices in response to Saudi jets bombing an oil facility in Yemen's capital of Sana'a and other fuel sites Tuesday. And the Houthis and Saudis both say they struck each other's oil sites because they're used to support military operations. The Saudis are carrying out a major offensive with Yemeni government forces against the Houthis. And the Houthis say Saudi Arabia has launched more than 2,000 airstrikes on Yemen in past weeks, killing civilians.
6: NPR's Aya Batraoui reporting. 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
3: Good morning, it is 8:05. I'm Bree Burkett with Arizona Public Radio News and Flagstaff. On Tuesday, candidates for Navajo Nation president and vice president squared off in the final debate ahead of the election. KNAU's Chris Clements has more.
12: The debate focused on opposition to AI data centers and uranium mining, allegations of corruption within the tribe's government, and the resolution of the tribe's water rights claims. Council Speaker Kristalyn Curley is running for president and said if elected, she'd continue her work to bring water to the Navajo Nation.
13: I will continue to challenge Congress, and I will continue to work with the Water Rights Commission and also our communities because it is long overdue.
12: Attorney Justin Jones is running against Curley. If elected, he said he would support lobbying states to approve a federal deal that would resolve the Navajo Nation's water claims.
14: We need to do some serious lobbying, not only in Washington, but also in the upper and lower Colorado compacts and commissions.
12: The federal deal stalled earlier this year after neighboring states blocked it. For KNAU, I'm Chris Clements in Flagstaff.
3: Coconino County officials have completed a new plan to reduce wildfire and flood risks throughout northern Arizona. The Community Wildfire Protection Plan identifies local vulnerabilities based on fire history, vegetation, weather patterns, and emergency response capacity. It also outlines steps to help communities prepare for wildfires and flooding. Fire and land management agencies, utilities, universities, local governments, and nonprofits all helped to develop the plan. It also consulted 10 rural fire districts and 7 tribal communities that have been underserved by past wildfire mitigation planning efforts. Officials say this approach will help communities identify their needs and guide efforts to reduce risks to both residents and property. This is KNAU.
2: Funding for KNAU comes from the Sedona Symphony, opening their new season Sunday.
15: Kwakwai, Pioan Saitayep, Talao Naya, Puyep Anke, Son Pilma, Sinom Katalahui, Pai Pian Sahakim, Ansa Talawai, Yep Tataye, Puhak Apai Ankhak, Ansa Yoringo, Hintakat Piet Hak Talemanang Hak Takane, Naamne, Kwamne, Tahamne. 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
16: And welcome, KUI listeners. It is 8:12 here at the KUI studios. This is your KUI closure and delay report for Thursday, October 15th. The Hopi Department of Transportation will conduct road work on Route 2 from Katsina Point to Kikotsmovi. Expect lane restrictions or use alternative routes to Flagstaff. More information is at 928-734-3182. And a reminder, the Hopi Sinum Transit Flagstaff route will be only going in at 8 a.m. and returning at 2:30 p.m. until further notice due to the road construction that is on Route 2. More information is at 928-734-3232. And just a reminder, if anyone hasn't noticed anything, but the Hopi Telecommunications has provided an update regarding ongoing phone service interruptions. Phone lines are back on with landlines and cellular service. Questions can be directed to their office at 928-738-4674. And that was as of yesterday. And stay tuned to KYOP Radio for closures, outages, severe weather, and emergency updates. Check our social media pages during any interruptions. And for additional details, please reach out to the reporting offices. We appreciate your assistance in sharing this information. And coming up next, I'll have your Hopi Word of the Day, followed by your community calendar.
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16: And welcome back, listeners. This is your KUI community calendar. A no-cost vaccination clinic will be held through the 16th throughout the reservation for locations and times. More information is at 928-738-5251. And the 2026 Behavioral Health Conference will be held today, October 15th, at the Maunakapi Legacy Inn from 9 a.m. to 5 p.m. Registration and more information is at 928-737-6300. And also happening today, a pause and clause expo will be held at the Tewa Community Building. Again, that is today from 9 a.m. to 2 p.m. More information is at 928-836-2052. And the Hopi Wildlife and Ecosystems Management Program will host a wood harvest on October 17th and 18th, that is this weekend, at the Hart Ranch Wood Harvest location, open to all Hopi enrolled members. More information is at 928-734-3671. The Hopi Domestic Violence Program will host community presentations on the following dates: October 19th at the Tewa Community Building and October 22nd at the Winslow Hopi Housing. More information is at 928-738-1115. The Strengthening Communities Conference, hosted by the Hopi Coalition to End Abuse, will be held on October 21st from 8 a.m. to 1 p.m. at the Bakami Community Center. More information is at 928-737-9000. The Office of Public Health Compliance will host community presentations regarding Food Service Ordinance No. 12 from 6:30 p.m. to 7:30 p.m. on the following dates: October 20th, First Mesa Consolidated Villages; October 22nd, Sipalawi Youth and Elderly Center; and October 27th, Gekotsmovi Youth Elderly Center. And KUI accepts community calendar submissions daily. Send your details to info@kui.net and we will get them on the next community calendar airing. Moving on to job announcements, the Hopi Foundation has the following positions open. Hopi Leadership is looking for a program coordinator, Natwani Coalition looking for a program associate, and the Hopi Foundation is looking for an executive director. More information is at 928-734-2380. The Hopi Tribal Housing Authority is seeking the following positions: a inspector, security, human resource specialist, and renovation technician. More information is at 928-737-2800. Kings Canyon Elementary School is seeking a cultural language technician and a on-call substitute teacher. More information for that is at 928-399-7005, extension 2312. 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

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This is your local weather update. All right, starting off, Window Rock, Ganado, Sawmill area, currently 41 degrees. Today, sunny with a high near 57. North wind, 10 to 15 miles per hour, with gusts as high as 24 miles per hour. Moving on to Kings Canyon, Spider Mound, Jedito area, currently 39 degrees. Today, sunny with a high near 57, north wind 13 to 18 miles per hour, with gusts as high as 29 miles per hour. Moving on to Second Mesa area, Palaca area, and KUI Studios, currently 39 degrees. Today, sunny with a high near 62, north wind 9 to 16 miles per hour, with gusts as high as 26 miles per hour. And for Kikotsumovi area, Hovelo, Bakavi, Ojaivi, currently 39 degrees. Today, sunny with a high near 64. North wind 10 to 17 miles per hour, with gusts as high as 26 miles per hour. And scooting on to Munkapi, Tibasiti, Tuvi area, currently 47 degrees. Today, sunny with a high near 67. North wind 10 to 18 miles per hour, with gusts as high as 30 miles per hour. And for Winslow, Homolivi area, currently 45 degrees. Today, sunny with a high near 68. North wind 7 to 14 miles per hour, with gusts as high as 22 miles per hour. And lastly, for Flagstaff area, Nuvatuk will be currently 45 degrees. Today, sunny with a high near 56. Breezy with a northeast wind 18 to 22 miles per hour, with gusts as high as 36 miles per hour. So, a little chilly out there this morning, but should be a nice day today, nice and sunny. Maybe get a chance to go for a walk today. And moving on to your national days today, we'll start off with some global observances, which is International Day of Rural Women. It is also Global Hand Washing Day. For your Awareness Month, it is National Domestic Violence Awareness Month, National Book Month, and Emotional Wellness Month. And for the National Weeks, it is National Wolf Awareness Week. It is also National Veterinary Technician Week. Thank you to all the veterinary techs for taking care of our pets. And it is also YWCA Week Without Violence. And for the national days for today, Thursday, October 15th, it is National Get Smart About Credit Day. I think everybody should do that. I think a lot of things involve your credit scores nowadays with purchases. And it is also National Pregnancy and Infant Loss Remembrance Day. It is also White Cane Safety Day. If you don't know what that is, it is recognition, a call for public awareness, reminding everyone that the white cane is both a vital tool for mobility and a powerful symbol of freedom. That is White Cane Safety Day. And it is also Get to Know Your Customers Day for all the businesses. Make sure you get to know your customers, greet them well. And it is also National Grouch Day. It says, attention all you grumblers, moaners, and professional complainers. October 15th is National Grouch Day. The one day of the year you can be your truest, most miserable self without anyone telling you to turn that frown upside down. I don't know why anyone wants to be a grouch, but I'm pretty sure there's some that just wake up that way, right? And it is also, you know, if you're a big fan of this, I used to watch it a lot too, is a National I Love Lucy Day. She was always a silly character. National I Love Lucy Day. And for your food portion of it, today it is National Mushroom Day. Have at it with some mushrooms. National Real Sugar Day. But all us with diabetes, diabetics, be careful. It is National Real Sugar Day. It is also National Cheese Curd Day, which is also good, but
sort of on the unhealthy side, but it is always good. All the good stuff is always bad for you, right? And the last one is National Shawarma Day, if I said that right. S-H-A-W-A-R-M-A. Shawarma? Shawarma? It is a Middle Eastern rotisserie method of cooking meat such as lamb, chicken, and beef, and the dishes it makes. So, have a shawarma day, right? And happy birthday to those celebrating your birthday on October 15th. You share your birthday with a couple of musicians here. Sarah Blackwood, she was a rock singer. Mickey Baker, he was a R&B and rock and roll guitarist. Mark Resnick, Resnick? I'm not sure. He's a drummer for the band The Toadies. Barry McGuire is a folk rock singer. Don Stevenson, he was the drummer for the band Moby Grape. Richard Carpenter, the composer for The Carpenters. Chris DeBro, a British-Irish pop rock singer. And Tito Jackson, guitarist and singer for The Jacksons. So happy birthday to you all celebrating your birthday for October 15th. So we'll jump back into our Hopi Elder Wisdom and continue on with our Tatawi this morning. So, Mumatalungwa to the world, our surrounding neighbors, our friends and family, Pueblos area, Mankape, Phoenix, and everywhere else around the country and the world. And to you, our great supporters and listeners on KUYI.net. So everyone have a great morning. Enjoy the sun today, but also stay warm a little bit as well. So here we go with Hopi Elder Wisdom, and we'll jump back into Hopi Tatawi for our rest of the morning. So everyone, have a great day from us here at KUI 88.1 FM, Hopi Radio.

0: This is Phyllis, an Asian KUYI. Hope we read it. Hope
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Oh, hey, hey, hey, hey, hey, hey, hey, hey, hey, hey, hey, hey, hey, hey, hey, hey, hey, hey, hey, hey, hey, hey, hey, hey, hey, hey, hey, hey, hey, hey, hey, hey, hey, hey, hey, hey, hey, hey, hey, hey, hey, hey, hey, hey, hey, hey, hey, hey, hey, hey, hey, hey, hey, hey, hey, hey, hey, hey, hey, hey, hey, hey, hey, hey, hey, hey, hey, hey, hey, hey, hey, hey, hey, hey, hey, hey, hey, hey, hey, 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

heaven and above, go home. Oh, hey, tamai nang me lawa, pai tamai sai sai ya, ano maya le, he la.

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2: Hello, you're turned into Coffee Talk on KUYI Hopi Public Radio, a place for conversation, connection, and sharing stories that matter to our Hopi community. I'm your host, Darian Kutsuetua. Today's show will focus on the Munkapi Water Supply Project, also known as the Side Rock Project. This project marks an important milestone for the upper and lower Munkapi villages, with new water infrastructure intended to support a more reliable drinking water supply. We'll be talking about what the project means for the community, the work and partnerships that help bring it to this point, and what's ahead as construction begins on the microgrid project. Joining us today are Carlene Tanakova, General Counsel, Selwyn Sikyakwaptua, Hopi Utility Corporation General Manager, and Dale Sinqua, representing Hopi Tribal Council. Thank you all for joining us on Coffee Talk. To begin, I'd like to give each of you an opportunity to introduce yourself and share your role in this project. And we'll start off with Selwyn.
4: Good morning. My name is Selwyn Sikyakwaptua. I am the Hopi Utilities Corporation Water Utility General Manager. My role in the Side Rock Hopi Water Supply Project was to oversee construction projects. And then going forward, I will be overseeing the operations of the new drinking water system to deliver potable drinking water to the
2: villages. Thank you very much, and we will move on to Carlene.
5: Good morning. My name is Carlene Tanakonga. I am the Interim General Counsel for the Hopi Tribe. The Office of General Counsel primarily played a legal role in this, but we also assisted in securing the funding through the Hopi Tribe Pandemic Recovery Committee and following their guidelines, but the biggest role that the Office of General Counsel did was securing a right-of-way to ensure the pipeline could cross through the Navajo Nation down to the villages of Upper and Lower Moncopie.
2: Thank you very much, Carlene. And lastly, we'll move to Dale.
6: Hello, everyone. My name is Dale Sinqua. I am a representative of First Mesa Consolidated Village and Hopi Tribal Council. And I engage in this project as a council member and also as a member of the Water and Energy Committee, which referred this project to the council as a whole, and the council agreed to support this project. Thank you.
2: All right, Kokoa, for joining us today on Coffee Talk. So let's start with the project itself. Water infrastructure is something that directly affects everyday life, from households to the border community. Can you explain what the Side Rock Project is and what it was created to accomplish for Upper and Lower Munkapi?
5: Okay, so prior to the Side Rock Project being developed, the tribe was engaged in litigation for the Little Colorado River. As part of the litigation, The Tribal Council authorized the Office of General Counsel to ensure that we were looking at future needs, as that was part of the case. And so in developing our strategy and moving forward, the Office of General Counsel began reaching out to villages regarding future water infrastructure needs based on population growth. And through that process, along with that process, the village of Mokopi, Upper and Lower, there was a recognized need for a new water supply because they were going to be running out of their current well site where they currently get their water from was depleting and would no longer be viable for either of the villages. So in that process, we realized there was a very strong need to develop some sort of water infrastructure project for the village, for the villages of Upper and Lower Mokopi.
2: All right, thank you for that explanation. And what changes can community members expect as a result of this new water infrastructure?
4: The changes that the community can expect is that the project was intended to find a new source of drinking water for the communities who were hoarding to a lot of the information that was researched and I guess studies done that they were their water source, their drinking water source was being depleted. And so the tribal government decided to assist in health and identify a new source of drinking water. And this project is just that. It found a source of drinking water, although it was approximately 18 to 20 miles away. The project was to find a new source, develop that source, and then eventually connect it to the Hopi villages in Mokopi via a 22-mile approximately water line to deliver that drinking water to those communities. So it does many things. It provides much-needed additional water source to the community members and allows them to grow, to build, to construct economic development, whatever their desire is, whatever plans that they have, now that they have additional drinking water, they can put into motion the plans that they have for their future. So that's basically what the biggest change, my opinion.
2: All right, thank you very much, Selwyn. And moving to Mr. Cinqua, from the Tribal Council's perspective, why has this project been an important priority for the Mokopi community and the Hopi tribe?
6: So from the Tribal Council's perspective, when I first came on Tribal Council, we were always dealing with our settlement at one level or another. And this was an item that was brought up by the two villages, Upper and Lower Mokopi. And they were always informing the council about their need, their water needs. And it was identified that their current wells were going to be running to the point that they won't not supply enough water. And it was only the amount of water that they were getting from their current wells was at the lower end of the scale. They were barely meeting their needs to the population that they had now and no room for growth. And it was at the lowest level of meeting their needs. And so we knew of that, and as time went along, we were always looking for funding. That it was something that, as you remember, that this site on the main reservation, we got clean drinking water. Their problem primarily was a water source that can support their needs. And we went over a lot of different things, and there was another costly project that was going from Well 9 all the way down to Munkapi, which the village was really trying to push. And then when we talked to our experts, we found that we can find water at a closer to, but it required funding, and that's where we're stuck at. So as time went along, we had the pandemic, the COVID pandemic, and then some funding came available. And the first set was trying to identify that amount, and the Water and Energy Committee, along with our legal, put forth a project to drill initial wells. But we didn't have a pipeline because we didn't have the funding. And what we did was they drilled the wells, and they made that water so that it can be hauled. And then those were the things that we had to, and we had to convince the majority of council that there was a viable project, that it should be supported and the funds should be spent. And it was a council effort that provided these initial fundings for the wells, and that's where this got started. And the next set of funding that came out, again, the council identified that this was not a complete project, that they needed some more funding to bring the lines all the way down to Munkapi and drill additional wells, and they had to have a power system. So as more funding came available through the second set of funding through the American Rescue Plan Act, particularly the state and local fiscal recovery funds, the tribal council, through the efforts of the land, the water and energy, and the general council's office, again asked the tribal council as a whole to support this project, and they afforded, I believe it was $25 million to this project to ensure that we fulfilled the needs of the upper and lower Munkapi.
2: All right, thank you very much for that, Dale. Thank you for helping us understand the purpose behind this project. Let's talk about the work it took to reach this milestone. Projects of this size often take years of planning, coordination, and commitment from many different people. Reaching this point is an opportunity to look back at the work that made it possible. Carlene, from your perspective, what were some of the major steps, challenges, or milestones involved in bringing the Munkapi Water Supply Project to completion?
5: So I think, as Dale alluded to, was the first step was, one, knowing that we had a funding source for the wells. And so through the CARES Act, the Tribal Council dedicated a certain amount of funding, or the CARES Committee, I should say, approved a project for the development of the wells. So that was one of the first major steps in moving forward. By that time, the Office of General Counsel, with the directive or with the support of the Tribal Council, began engaging in settlement talks for water settlement in regards to the Little Colorado River adjudication, as I mentioned earlier. Through that process, and that was the settlement discussions, water settlement discussions, you know, have been ongoing for years between the tribe, Navajo Nation, and the various users within the Little Colorado River Basin. But I think all of the parties finally came to this agreement that there needs to be some sort of settlement, that we're not going to get all of the parties knew that they were expending a lot of funding and resources on the litigation costs, meaning, you know, the attorneys that are going into court. So the Hopi tribe and the Navajo Nation knew that we would have to come to an agreement first before we could go to the outside parties. And those talks really began in 2021. And the tribe and the nation sat down and, you know, got, I guess, our grievances out and came to an agreement. And then we took our proposals to the state parties and, or the outside parties, I should say. And that took another year. And so during that time, we knew we needed to complete, the Office of General Counsel knew that we needed a pathway to get the water delivered from the actual location, which is located on the 1882 reservation, the main portion of the reservation, down to the Moncopee Island, which is, you know, there's some space between the 1882 and the 1882 reservation and the Moncopee Island. And so we were working really hard to ensure that we were able to get a right-of-way as part of the settlement that allowed us to go and cross Navajo Nation, to cross the Navajo Nation to get us waivers that would allow us to build quickly, because we knew that this, the funding that we were going to use coming from the American Rescue Plan had a time limit on when it had to be expended by. So we worked to include that into the settlement agreement. That was approved by Tribal Council in 2024. Once we had that go ahead, then we prepared an application to the Hopi Tribe Pandemic Recovery Committee requesting for $25 million. That was alluded to by Mr. Singwa earlier. So that was, I think, a big challenge, was ensuring that we had a right-of-way and the ability to cross. Part of that right-of-way, part of the stipulation in that right-of-way required that we comply with Navajo Nation laws and processes. So even though we had the right-of-way granted to us in the settlement, and both tribal councils, both the Hopi Tribal Council and the Navajo Nation Council, even though that they had approved to that condition within the settlement agreement, we still had to go through Navajo Nation's right-of-way request procedures. So, you know, there's a funny story in that where we were able to get a lot of the paperwork done and have that submitted to the Navajo Land Department. But one of the other things that we had to do as part of it was attend a local chapter meeting. So I was assigned that task and duty in working along with the Water and Energy Committee. I was tasked with that, and so I attended a meeting with the Tuba City chapter trying to get their support for this project. So that was you know, something different that I had never experienced before. One of the other things was we had to get the consent, or at least give a notification to those grazing permittees within that area where the right-of-way was going to be established. And even the Navajo Nation attorneys from the Department of Justice could not find the grazing they're called a grazing hearing officer or something of the sort. And so we were looking for this individual. And thankfully, when I attended the Tuba City chapter meeting, I was able to finally find the individual after like 6 months of trying to communicate and find who the individual was. So thankfully, at that meeting, I was finally able to make contact with that person. And we were able to fulfill all of the requirements of that. And so one of the biggest, and someone can speak to this too, one of the biggest parts was the HTPRC, which is the Pandemic Recovery Committee. They were weary that they didn't want to release the funding until we had the right of way secured. And so they went back to Tribal Council wanting to reappropriate that funding to other possible causes, because they weren't sure that we were going to be able to obtain the right-of-way from the Navajo Nation with enough time to complete the project. So we were literally sitting in Tribal Council as we were trying to assure them that, yeah, we have the right-of-way, Selwyn and his group were on there saying we have enough time to complete the project before the deadline date. And the Pandemic Recovery Committee was just very adamant that they that it wasn't going to be completed in time. So as we're sitting in that meeting, I literally got an email from the land department saying that we had a notice to proceed. And so we sent that out and we put it on the screen saying, hey, here's the grant, the permission from Navajo Nation that we have the ability to cross and make this project a reality.
2: All right. Thank you for that explanation. It's clear that bringing a project like this together takes cooperation and a shared commitment. So we're going to take a short break, and coming up next, we'll talk about the microgrid project and what's coming up next. Stay tuned.

0: 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Got something to say over a good cup of coffee?
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0: All right, welcome back. If you're just joining us, you're listening to KUYI Coffee Talk. I'm your host, Darian Kutsuetua. And today we're talking with Carlene Tanakomba, Selwyn Sikyakwaptua, and Dale Sinkwa. We're learning about the Side Rock Project in Linkupi, intended to support a more reliable drinking water supply. So let's continue on with the conversation. So this next question is for Selwyn. Now, let's look at what's coming up next for Linkupi. The project milestone also marks the beginning of construction on the microgrid project. This is another important part of the work taking place in Linkupi. Can you explain the microgrid project, what the microgrid project will do, and how it connects the Linkupi water supply project?
1: So the microgrid project, as you refer to it, what it really is a localized solar energy production and battery storage facility. And this solar microgrid project is going to be constructed, and the purpose would be to supply green energy that would provide the electric energy for the water production or for the water system that was built. And so basically that is what the microgrid project is going to be constructed to do to accomplish that goal.
0: All right, thank you. And what's kind of like the timeline of the project that you can foresee?
1: It's my understanding, and I don't work on the energy side of HUC, but it's my understanding with the information provided to me is that the notice to proceed has been issued for the construction to begin on the microgrid project. Contractors will be mobilizing on site this month in October, and construction will start soon after. I'm not privy to the actual construction schedule itself. That's how much I know, and I believe that the schedule indicated that construction should be completed by the end of the year.
0: All right. Thank you very much for that, Selwyn. And so this question is for anyone. As these projects move forward, what should community members understand about the next phase of work and what it could mean for the future of Upper and Lower Linkupi?
1: That question one more time.
0: As these projects move forward, what should community members understand about the next phase of work and what it could mean for the future of Upper and Lower Linkupi?
1: As I indicated, the next phase would be the energy project constructed specifically to power the drinking water system. And going forward, you know, what it does is it allows the Hopi Utilities Corporation to be able to provide the drinking water to the community. And at the same time, the microgrid would be the system that would energize or provide the electricity to operate that system. So we are going to be a independent system both for water and the electric production. So it's going to be local to that, and the microgrid is being built specifically to provide the energy source to run the drinking water system. So we're not relying on outside utility such as ATS, Arizona Public Service, or Tribal Utility. We're going to be independent meaning we're providing, we're generating our own power, which in turn will provide the power required to operate the drinking water system. So we'll be independent of any other utility organization. It just means that we're doing business on our own for the Hopi people, for the Hopi tribe, and providing and keeping that economy locally. That's what it means.
0: All right. Thank you very much for that, Sal. And that sounds, pretty interesting to hear that it will be going independent from the other main utility, programs that are out there. So very good explanation for that. Thank you very much for that. Moving to Dale, again, what should community members understand about the next phase of work and what it could mean for the future of Upper and Lower Moonkopi?
2: So from my perspective of looking at the village and the members, and what I know they're working on it now, the agreement between Huck and the village on the particulars on the water cost, and that's something that we've experienced on this side with our with the project where we got clean drinking water here. And that agreement will be made, and there's always something. The operation and maintenance cost that has to be factored in, and that's going to be the next phase to the users. But what they do have is, at least from my perspective, is they have the water and to supply to all their personal and household needs. But they also will have the water to do some type of economic development too. So that kind of puts the Upper and Lower Moonkopi communities in a spot where we would like every Hopi community to be in to grow and to have opportunities to do other things besides growing. Thank you.
0: All right. Thank you very much. And Carlene, did you have anything to add to that on what the next phase of work could mean for the future of Upper and Lower Moonkopi?
3: Not too much more, just reiterating what Dale stated in that I believe they were the villages of Upper and Lower Moonkopi were their growth was being stunted primarily because they didn't have additional water sources. And so now with this new project, their ability to grow, to add additional housing or other economic development ventures for those villages is now available.
0: All right. Thank you, everyone, for your input on that. Thank you for sharing all the information. And before we wrap up, let's reflect on the broader meaning of this milestone for the community. Reliable water infrastructure is an important part of supporting communities today and planning for future generations. As we close our conversation, I'd like to give each of you a chance to share your perspective and final words on the project. So let's start off with Carlene.
3: So this project was years in the making, and it's great to see this come to its completion, given that we started this project and one of the this began with the foresight of the Water and Energy Committee, but also I do want to recognize the late Wallace Uvella Senior in pitching this project when the tribe was notified that we had an extended time period for the CARES funding, the coronavirus relief funding. So when we were notified that we had an extended time, he's all, what other water projects can we get done? When and how quickly can we get them done? And so we looked at this and we saw the Office of General Counsel looked and said, well, here's another water project. We think that this can be done quickly after talking with our outside consultants, Daniel B. Stevens and Associates, that we had drillers already on site from some of the projects that we are currently doing. For example, the Hopi Arsenic Mitigation Project, also known as HAMP, and the drillers were familiar with the landscape. So they said, we can get it done. And so that was, I think, the first part in getting this project off the ground, was saying, okay, we're going to develop these wells, we'll find a use for them. And then moving forward over the next 6 years to ensure its completion. So it's a great, it feels good to see something actually accomplished, actual infrastructure coming in, and knowing that we had the capacity to do it here, not only on the tribal level, but with our outside partners, our outside entities that are associated with the tribe, you know, utilizing Hopi Utilities Corporation. So this was a project that, once we found the funding, we utilized it in a way that would benefit our communities and our villages in a way that would bring them a secure source of water more timely. So we weren't pushed to that drop deadline date where the villages of Upper and Lower Moncobi would be without a water source.
0: All right. Thank you very much, Carlene. And Selwyn, any last words on the project that you could share with us?
1: Yes. From my perspective, this project was a long time coming. There's many, many people that played a role in getting this project off the ground. Tribal Council, Water and Energy, Office of General Counsel, any tribal departments, DNR for all the surveys, contracts and grants, finance, you know, many, many people that did a lot of very good work on behalf of the Hopi people. And then from Hopi Utilities Corporation, you know, we have a lot of individuals that we've worked with as well, consultants. Carly mentioned Daniel B. Stevenson Associates, the engineering consultant firm. They have many people that work with them and for them to do a lot of the initial work that it took to be able to identify a water source. Hydrologists, engineers, many, many people that played a role in this. A project of this size, a very meaningful and good project that is bringing clean drinking water to Hopi communities, is something that I think many, many people can get behind and support. We all need it in order to live our daily lives and in order to provide for the future, by economic development, by housing. It gives us an opportunity. It provides a pathway. And so there's a lot of people that played a role, too many for me to name individually. And it's just really good to see that many, many people can come together on an idea and make it happen, build it, complete it, and get the product, in this case drinking water, to the people in the communities that need it. That's a milestone. And it takes more than one person to do that. It takes an idea in the beginning, and then you nurture that, and you do the work that's necessary. There are, and there were, many hurdles, roadblocks that we had to navigate, but we didn't dwell on those. We stayed positive and kept the goal, the end product in sight, kept moving forward. And now as we sit here today, the project is being completed. It's delivering water. And so I would say that it was a very successful project. And this can be the same for anything that we do for homies.
0: All right. Thank you very much for that, Sal. And this project seems very exciting to see the completion of it and have everything going so well. So moving on to Mr. Cinqua, any last comments, you know, on your perspective, final words for this project?
2: As Carlene Tanakambu had mentioned, this kind of, I really would like to thank the late Wallace Uvella Sr., for his insight to really get this project going. Through his efforts, yes, as mentioned, there are a lot of things that happened and came together, and this is one of the things that I really think shines light on how the Hopi tribe had worked at many different levels to get a project done. As you listen to Carlene's explanation when we were on the negotiations or on the negotiating team with the Navajo Nation and the state parties for our water settlement, this was a part of that. And then to come around and conceive a plan and an idea and then implement it and then how the funding

0: First, we came up with a plan. There were obstacles, but, you know, I credit all the people that Selwyn had mentioned, the departments, the different people, the pandemic committee on their parts. They were looking out for their what their charge was to spend that fund and ensure it's spent in that. And it was just a large amount of money, and I understand why they were concerned. But then when we recognized the issues, we identified them, and we overcame them. And to me, that's, you know, that really makes me proud that my experience in the military, we are assigned a mission, we come up with a plan, we execute the plan, and there's always obstacles, and we have no choice but to overcome the obstacles to complete the mission. And I feel proud when that happens, and this was an instance here with the Hopi tribe that happened. And I'm really thankful for, like Selwyn said, there are so many individuals that went well beyond and took the time, and there's a lot of work we have to do, and they spent time in researching and getting things done, and we built this on time, well, actually before the deadline, and under budget. And I'm really proud of all the people, the council members, from my perspective, and especially the past members of the Water and Energy Committee that really worked hard on this to do our part, along with all the other people who are working on that we got this project done. Thank you.
1: All right. A big kwakwa to all our guests today, Ms. Carlene Tanakova, Mr. Selwyn Sikyakoptua, and Mr. Dale Sinqua, for joining us today and sharing more about the Minkapi Water Supply Project, also known as the Side Rock Project. This conversation gave us a closer look at the work behind the project and its importance to Upper and Lower Minkapi and the upcoming microgrid project, which sounds like a really exciting project coming up here to be completed. And thank you to everyone listening to KUII Coffee Talk on KUII Hopi Public Radio. We appreciate you taking the time to stay informed and connected with the issues and projects that matter to our Hopi community. More information about this project is available by phone at 928-734-3107, and you can also listen to an encore presentation on KUI's Weekend Rewind Saturdays and Sundays at 11 a.m. and 5 p.m. This is Darren Kitwaitua signing off. Until next time, take care and have a great day.
2: 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Say, whoa, whoa, whoa, yay! Them are the reggae ambassador, Hopi Radio, and all the Hopi brethren and sisters. We love you. Tune in. Don't touch the dial. Champion Station. Bonner Rugs from Third World said that. KUII. The best.
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Welcome to Native America Calling. I'm Sean Spruce. A young Ponca activist made a mark for himself and Native self-determination in the mid-1960s. That dynamic leadership by Clyde Warrior laid the foundation for indigenous activism. Warrior was instrumental in founding the National Indian Youth Council, and his legacy continues to reverberate in political and legal progress ever since. We'll hear from those who knew Clyde Warrior about his early contributions toward improving the lives of all Native Americans. That's coming up after the news.

0: This is National Native News. I'm Jill Freitas. An Arizona bull rider from the Navajo Nation recently celebrated a homecoming. KJZZ's Gabriel Pietrasio has more from the Desert Diamond Arena in the Phoenix Metro.
1: Nicknamed the Pride of the Navajo Nation, Cody Jesus has long been on the radar of the Arizona Ridge Riders. General Manager Casey Lane says the franchise intended to draft him in 2022, but the Navajo rookie was swept up in the first round. It was a missed opportunity, according to Lane, but one they've since rectified by finally bringing this hometown res kid back to Arizona after Jesus bounced around on rosters in Texas and Tennessee.
2: When they announced through the league that Cody was going to be a free agent, we had the deal done in less than 2 hours.
3: That great of a talent? I mean, look, I would be lying to you if I would say he's probably going to help us sell a few tickets, too.
1: For the 28-year-old Navajo pro, he's coming off a pair of hip surgeries.
4: Feeling great. This is probably the healthiest I've been in 5 years. Like, I've always had something nagging, something hurting. My hip's been hurting me for about 3-4 years now. And finally gotten fixed, finally took the time, and it's game on now.
1: Whenever he's riding here in this arena, his Window Rock fans always show up.
4: I don't really expect it, and it just catches me by surprise every time.
1: For National Native News, I'm Gabriel Pietrasio, reporting from Glendale.
5: Oh, man, they tough puck off right there.
0: Monday's Indigenous Peoples Day observance in Nevada saw a new proposal to establish an alert system that would send out texts and emails when Indigenous people are missing and feared murdered. Suzanne Potter has more.
6: Indigenous Peoples Day observances in Nevada saw a new proposal to establish an alert system that would send out texts and emails when Indigenous people are missing and feared murdered. The MMIP alert would use the same system the state now has for Amber Alerts and Silver Alerts for missing children and older people. Johnette Patty with the Native Voters Alliance of Nevada says federal data show that 84% of Native American and Alaska Native women have experienced some form of violent victimization.
7: Indigenous women are murdered at rates up to 10 times higher than other ethnicities. Indigenous people are disproportionately represented among missing cases.
6: Patty says the reasons for this include questions over jurisdiction and the fact that many reservations are rural and near oil or mining camps where men greatly outnumber women. Nevada is home to more than 100,000 Indigenous and Native American people, about 3% of the state's total population, according to data from the World Population Review. The state has 28 federally recognized tribes. Patty says the new alerts will help engage the public in cases where Indigenous women are in harm's way.
7: It's just kind of more the next step in trying to mitigate this issue and close the gap by building on existing infrastructure and ensuring families and communities receive the swift response that they deserve.
6: The MMIP alert bill will be introduced in the next legislative session by Shea Backus, Nevada's only Indigenous member of the state assembly. For Nevada News Service, I'm Suzanne Potter.
0: On this day in 1836, representatives of the Odo, Miseria, Omaha, and several Sioux nations concluded a treaty with the United States near the Missouri River. The agreement involved native land claims and was later ratified in February of 1837. The treaty was part of a broader period of federal expansion into indigenous territories. I'm Jill Freitas.

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3: This is Native America Calling. I'm Sean Spruce. In 1961, a group of young Native student activists, frustrated by the slow pace of change in federal Indian policy, formed the National Indian Youth Council, also known as NIYC. It advocated for tribal self-determination and pride in Native heritage. One of its founders, a young punk, a college student named Clyde Warrior, emerged from the organization as a well-known and charismatic orator. Warrior's speeches were uncompromising, which often criticized the federal government's termination and assimilationist policies. He and other council members went on to inspire the Red Power movement and the American Indian movement. Although he died in 1968, 65 years later, the National Indian Youth Council continues its work and will be presenting an annual award in Warrior's honor. Today, we are discussing the legacy of Clyde Warrior and the movement that would shape the future of Native activism. Listeners can join our conversation today by calling 1-800-996-2848. That is also 1-800-99-NATIVE. And you can also leave a comment on our website and social media pages. Joining us now in our studio in Albuquerque, New Mexico, is Darius Lee Smith. He is the Executive Director of the National Indian Youth Council, and he is Dene. Darius, good morning, and welcome to Native America Calling.
4: Good morning. I'm so honored, and thank you for having me on the show.
3: It's great to have you, Darius. Joining us on Zoom from Red Rock, Oklahoma, is Della Warrior. She is the former chairperson of the Oto Missouri Tribe, the president and CEO of the Multi-Indigenous Community Action Group, and the wife of the late Clyde Warrior. She is also the former president of the Institute of American Indian Arts and former executive director of the Museum of Indian Arts and Culture. Both organizations are located just up the road in Santa Fe, New Mexico. Della, hello. It's a privilege to have you on the show today. Thank you for joining us.
5: Thank you very much, and thank you for doing this show.
3: Absolutely. And our third guest joins us from Pyramid Lake in Nevada. He has been on the show before. Welcome back to John Redhouse, a longtime Native American activist. He is Dene and Ute. John, great to have you on the show. Wonderful. Thank you for joining us again.
6: Yes, it's an honor to be on again.
3: It's an honor to have all of you on the show. And Darius, we're going to talk about this event tomorrow that will honor the late Clyde Warrior. But before we do that, tell us, how pivotal were Warrior and NIYC in the early days of Native American activism?
4: Wow. In New Mexico, you had individuals demanding to have a seat at the table, and I think that Clyde Warrior and all the others, Della, Mel Thum, all of them, Jerry Brown, there was some other names that I only knew one of them, but Jerry Brown. But I think that it was pivotal because it was an opportunity for the first time. Native folks saw young people ascending to leadership, and they were doing it in a way where it was parallel to all these other movements. It's a lead up to the civil rights movement, and it was happening at the same time. And it's just an honor to work for an organization that is celebrating 65 years of service this year.
3: Darius, I think a lot of folks, when they think of Native activism, they might be more inclined to think about organizations and events that occurred in the 1970s. But here you had NIYC formed in the early 1960s. Why do you think their contributions might not be discussed as widely as other organizations today?
4: Well, as a student of American Indian history and culture, it's basically broadcasted that the American Indian movement was started in 1968 out of Minneapolis, and I think that often it's forgotten that there was a lead up to that. So you had, 6 or 7 years of amazing work that was coming. I think it was a direct action type of civil rights, exercising of civil rights, and I think that it's different than the passive way of communicating that so many natives are used to. And I think that it was role modeled by Clyde Warrior and the other folks that established NIYC.
3: Darius, NIYC was created almost 10 years before the Indian Self-Determination Act. What spurred the creation of the organization, and what were some of the main issues on the minds of these young Native people?
4: Well, I think they were definitely experiencing the injustice that was happening with illnesses that were related to coal mining, uranium mining. They were seeing their relatives dying, and I think that also there was a just disproportionate number of are just a lack of natives in leadership positions at the, you know, state government, local level, and definitely at the federal level. And I think those were the things that was frustrating, and I think out of that frustration grew this movement of basically finding our voice and actually demanding that our leaders sit down and consider us and actually make space for us.
3: Clyde Warrior, one of the well-known figures of the group, why do you think his words, his speeches resonate with so many people?
4: I can only imagine. I wasn't born until 1967 myself, but I can just visualize, seeing this incredible, handsome man who was articulate, and what it states in the books written about his life and NIYC, and I could just imagine how impressed and how important it was that he was doing that in a way that with confidence, and I think that again I can only imagine that.
3: Let's talk about this award ceremony coming up, honoring Clyde Warrior. What was the motivation? Why now?
4: So prior to taking the leadership of NIYC, also now known as the Native Professional Advancement Center, in 2023, we had just moved from our old location to a new location, more visible. And what I saw immediately in the Albuquerque area, as well as statewide, was a lot of individuals, Native folks, doing amazing work at all these different organizations around the metro area and throughout the state. And I immediately noticed that Albuquerque and New Mexico was the hub of Indian country. And so what surprised me was there was not an event, one singular event where individuals were being recognized and basically saying, "We see you, we thank you for your leadership." And I thought that was really important, because a lot of our organization's leaders, they burn out. This nonprofit work, these civil rights organizations, they're high burnout. And I think part of how we look at it from a public health perspective is that we recognize them and saying thank you and keep it up. And I think just that very, that point of recognition is goes a long ways.
3: This will be a no charge event tomorrow. Tell us more. Where will it take place?
4: Yeah, so the city of Albuquerque is one of the sponsoring organizations. And so a few years ago, they opened up the Albuquerque Museum. And then last year, we had it at the historic Lobo Theater. And then this year, the city recognized that on South Broadway, they have a cultural center, which is also a library and a theater. It's a beautiful facility. They opened it up for us, and they're basically in-kinding that facility to us to host our third annual.
3: Can you tell us who will receive the award tomorrow?
4: Yeah, we actually have several individuals that are going to be recognized. We have Kyle Tapaha. He is Dene, and he works currently as a community outreach person with the AIO, Americans for Indian Ambassadors Program. But Kyle, when I first moved here, he was doing a lot of work with the city of Albuquerque, and he was one person, but he was definitely creating a lot of great opportunity for natives. Sandra Freeland out of Gallup, she's an education advocate, and Sandra Freeland is based in Gallup, but from what I understand, she's in a graduate PhD program here at UNM, and she has done a lot of work with an indigenous civic leadership project that we established this past year. We also are recognizing Representative Charlotte Little. She's San Felipe, and she's going to receive a Community Advocate Award. Terry Frazier out of Gallup. She's a community elder, and she heads up the Gallup Cultural Center. We have an individual named Cindy Sockham, and she's going to receive a public health advocate, and she's been instrumental. She's non-native, and she's going to be recognized for bringing some grant opportunities to not just our organization, but throughout the state with other Native organizations. We have Rosina Espinoza, who works with Workforce Solutions at the state of New Mexico, and she's an advocate that worked with us in developing an MOU the first time ever. We had a memorandum of understanding with our workforce program with the state. And then the last individual that we're recognizing is Lorraine Edmo, and a lot of people know Lorraine. She's getting a Legacy Champion Award from us tomorrow.
3: We have to take a short break, Darius. We'll come back and continue our conversation today, and the phone lines are open for anyone who would like to join us talking about the legacy of the late Clyde Warrior today, 1-800-99-NATIVE. A tribe's lawsuit has successfully halted for now the federal government's plan to kill hundreds of wild horses in California and Nevada. But the reprieve is only temporary, and similar plans by the Bureau of Land Management for wild horses elsewhere are moving ahead. We'll hear more about wild horse management in the West on the next Native America Calling.
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0: 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I'm Sean Spruce. Today we are discussing the legacy of the late Clyde Warrior and the founding of the National Indian Youth Council, which inspired generations of Native activists. Are you a member or former member of NIYC? 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What's it been like for you being involved in this organization? Or maybe you have thoughts or memories of the late Clyde Warrior and you would like to share those as well. Give us a call. Pick up your phone. We are waiting for you to call us at 1-800-996-2848. Again, 1-800-996-2848 to join today's conversation. Our next guest, Della Warrior, the wife of the late Clyde Warrior, joins us now from Red Rock, Oklahoma. And Della, again, it's an absolute pleasure to have you on the show. And when NIYC was founded back in 1961, there weren't many intertribal organizations that included young Native people. What made it so appealing to members?
1: Well, I think the young people then were primarily college students, the first generation college students in 1961, and it was there's been a lot of progress from that point to today, where we're on our third generation of college students, and it's wonderful to see all the progress that has been made the last 60 years. But at the time, the young people, and especially Clyde, had looked out across the country, and what did we see? A lot of poverty, high dropout rates, a lot of sicknesses, very poor housing. And so these young people, came together with from OU, the Kiva Club, and the club at ASU, and they began discussing some of the what was going on what was going on across the country with the Black Power movement and the whole civil rights movement. They began to get really active and to try and bring about change. Thank you for that song. That's the Ponca calling song for the Eoshka, the warriors, to get up and dance. So I thought that was appropriate that you call that the calling song. And Clyde's name was Mahiska. It means white knife.
0: Well, Della, our engineer, Marino Spencer, I think he's the one to make sure that we are playing the right type of song for the show today. So I'm glad you appreciate that very much. Now, you're mentioning these gatherings at various college campuses in different parts of Indian country back in the early 60s. I believe you're referring to the regional Indian youth councils. Tell us a little bit more about some of those issues that you and others were focused on at that time.
1: Well, as I mentioned, at the time our people were in dire straits. There had been so many policies that were detrimental to tribes, and I think they had struggled for so long and were just trying to exist and stay under the radar screen so no more damages could be done to them. But, termination was a policy in the 50s to terminate the federal government's treaty responsibilities with the tribe. That was a big issue, and poverty was an issue. And as I mentioned, the high dropout rate. And so the young people that were in college, they decided to do something about this, and they formed the National Indian Youth Council after they had attended a Chicago conference on American Indian affairs. There was a declaration that was formed at the Chicago conference that laid out some of the plights across the country of our people. And NIYC, because they were young, they wanted to take action and start trying to bring attention to the plight of our American Indian people and the responsibility through the treaties that the government had signed with the various tribes. So they wanted to force the government to honor those treaties. and they began to go speak out. Clyde and the members of NIYC, the board members, Mel Tom, Bruce Welke, Herb Blatchford, there's many of them that were doing this kind of work. And NIYC formed, I don't remember how many chapters, 12 or 14, and at one time there were 300 members of NIYC members from the various college campuses. And so they began to bring attention to the plight and the poverty and the low education and all the terrible things that, the bad statistics. And joining in with the civil rights movement, talking with Bobby Kennedy and getting him to hold those hearings on Indian education. And, we had a lot of programs that came out of the Indian Education Act and then the Self-Determination Act. They began to say, we didn't want, we can solve our own problems. We don't need you to give us solutions that don't work. We know how to make things better. Let us make our own decisions and quit give up your paternalistic attitude and treatment.
0: It sounds like
1: to our people.
0: It sounds like such an exciting, empowering time to be a young Native student. Now, Della, you met Clyde Warrior in the early 1960s. You would go on to get married and have children together. Tell us how you met, and what was he like as a person?
1: Well, wherever Clyde was, you wanted to be there because he was like a magnet to people. You just wanted to hear what he had to say, what he thought. And sometimes, I remember, he gave a speech at the University of Oklahoma. They co-sponsored a regional NCAI meeting there. I think the Sequoia Club and was a part of that. And he was one of the speakers there. And I remember sitting in the audience. And what he said was shocking. And I just thought, I can't believe he said that. But yes. And we were, it was so exciting because he just told the truth and told like how it was and what we needed to do and what the government needed to do was just pay attention and listen to our Native people and let us solve our own problems and quit creating policies that were designed to help us, but really were designed to take away the land and take away any, our sacred sites and all that, kind of stuff. So he was like a magnet. Whatever he was, you wanted to be and you wanted to hear what he had to say. And it was pretty audacious, some of the things he would say, but it got your attention, got people to listen, it got people to think, and ultimately to take action. It takes a long time to get laws created in this country. So you can imagine this was in the mid-60s, and then we had the Indian Self-Determination Act and the Indian Education Act passed in the early 70s after Clyde had passed away. But he was on the forefront of bringing the plight of our people to the government's attention, at that time.
0: And Della, how did people respond? I mean, obviously, you were in the audience, you were inspired, you were moved. It sounds like many other students were as well. But what about other Native folks, maybe people who were older at the time from previous generations or even some of these elected leaders and officials that, were part of the ire that Clyde Warrior was expressing? How did they react to some of his rhetoric and some of his speeches?
1: Oh, they didn't like it. I think they were afraid, and they didn't like, the way he was just up front and made all of these statements. And my mother was one of those. She didn't like him for what he was doing. And but when she began to really listen to what he was having to say, what he had to say, it it turned her around, and then she got a better understanding of what he was all about and what he was, you know, trying to do. But, you know, there was an older generation, most of them were non-supportive because they thought it would be a threat, and to them, and then also that they just thought they didn't like it. They called him a militant, they called him a communist, they called him, you know, all kinds of, there's a, you know, some derogatory articles because he was outspoken. But, you know, he marched with Martin Luther King, and he had meetings with the Black Panthers, not just him, but Mal and Bruce and some of the others that were in the leadership position at NIYC at that time. And so it was an exciting time. And I've been, you know, throughout my life at different places, I'll run onto people and they'll tell me that they heard him speak at some conference, and it, you know, made an impression and it changed their lives. So he was like a prophet. He was here. You know, the Creator sent him to do this work, and then he had a short life and called him back. So that's the way I dealt with the grief of losing him.
0: Della, there's a picture. It's a well-known photograph. I'm pretty sure it was taken in Gallup, New Mexico. We have it posted on our website at NativeAmericaCalling.com. And it shows Clyde and others, and you as well, driving a car in a parade. The words Red Power are written on a banner attached to the side of the vehicle. What do you remember about this picture? And how did this become one of the first uses of the phrase Red Power?
1: Well, that picture was actually taken at Oklahoma City at the National NCAI, National Congress of American Indians, their annual conference. And there was a parade, and NIYC had a float in there. So they had rented this convertible. I was the driver, and it was Mal Tom and Hank Adams and Clyde. So they were all sitting there thinking what they're going to put on the banner for the car. They were joking and razzing and teasing around about various things, and then they laughingly said, well, let's just put Red Power, because at the time Black Power was, you know, that was all in the news, and the Black people were advocating for, you know, their rights, and so they just kind of made a joke of it and say, well, let's put on their Red Power. So they wrote it on that big paper and pasted it, and we were in the parade, but it was in, I think that was probably in 1964 in Oklahoma City.
0: Well, that phrase sure did stick. I'll tell you what, amazing. Della, also, in addition to these speeches and these amazing talks that Clyde would deliver, he also wrote essays, and there are a couple that are very well known. One is titled We Are Not Free, and another was titled 500 Years of Indian Resistance. Tell me a little bit more about his written words and how he was able to express himself in that format as well.
1: Well, the one, We Are Not Free, was written for the President Johnson created a commission on the war on poverty. And they had appointed a group of people to serve on that commission. And they convened groups and invited people to give testimonies about, you know, what was happening in their communities across the country in terms of poverty. So Clyde gave that speech there in Tennessee and Memphis to that commission. And he told about the conditions of our American Indian people at that time, about the poverty and the lack of housing and the low educational achievement, and how destructive some of the policies had been, and that we needed to make our own decisions and solve our own problems, and for the government to quit telling us what was best for us. And we needed resources to do this, and they needed to honor their treaties. and recognize our sovereignty from that speech. That's been in several books. And the other one, was that the one of five types of young Indians?
0: 500 years of Indian resistance.
1: Oh, that one. That's been a long time. I have to really, you know, I have to refresh my memory on that. I thought you meant when he wrote that paper about five types of young Indians.
0: Well, tell us about that one. Tell us about five types of young Indians. That sounds interesting too.
1: Well, it, you know, he would get angry at some people because they were natives, but they were trying to pass as white people. And he classified different native people in those five different categories. And he had one that was a clown and a buffoon. And it's been published in a lot of books. I don't have it with me, but it is in a lot of books. But it's five types of young Indians, and it was to call attention that, you know, they all needed to wake up and work together, and stop their infighting, and to recognize that, you know, if they didn't. It's called Which One Are You? Five Types of Young Indians. And NIYC published it, too. It was called Type A, A Slob or a Hood. Another one is the Type B, Joker. Type C was Red Skin, White Noser, or the Sellout. And Type D was Ultra Pseudo Indian. And Type E was Angry Nationalist. So this has been published, you know, quite a bit, and
0: okay.
1: It's you can find it, you know, Google it, and you can find it.
0: All right, Della, we're going to take a short.
1: And I, when I read it, I thought, oh, I know. Like I began to put people in different classifications according to the types that he came up with.
0: Well, I'm just sitting here listening to you. I'm thinking, well, geez, which one of these categories would I fall into, you know? And a fascinating conversation here today with Della Warrior and our other guests. We're going to take a short break. We'll come back, continue this conversation. I sure would like to get some calls going. I know there was somebody listening right now who knew Clyde Warrior and can add something to this conversation. So what are you waiting for? Pick up your phone, 1-800-996-2848.
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4: A cool, sweet, never fading flower. 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

0: 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I'm Sean Spruce. Let's continue our conversation about Clyde Warrior. And a reminder, you can listen back to this show on our website, NativeAmericaCalling.com, and wherever you get your podcasts. John Redhouse joins us next from Pyramid Lake, Nevada. He's a longtime Native American activist. And John, in the late 1960s, you joined the National Indian Youth Council. You were right out of high school. You were 17 years old. Why? What inspired you?
1: Well, I was inspired by the legacy and the words in his writings and his speeches, Clyde Warrior. I read a book on the rise of Red Power, the Red Power Movement, and the National Indian Youth Council. The book was written by Santa Fe author Stan Steiner and included a number of interviews with Clyde Warrior. And also in the appendix section, there are a number of Clyde's articles and speeches. That one particular speech that that you referred to, which kind of Indian are you, the five types, it ended with a challenge to Indian young people. And it was very strongly written. Clyde used a lot of shock treatment, but it was needed at that time to wake people up and to open their eyes. But the challenge was issued in words that were that really resonated with me, and directed to Indian youth, and it was, "How about it? Let's raise some hell." And the book I read was published in 1968, so that planted a seed in me. And I had just turned 17 and was a senior in high school, and I wanted to join NIYC, but they were located far away. They weren't in Albuquerque. They had a Shures, Nevada mailing address, and they were also at a project in Berkeley, University of California at Berkeley. And in 1969, I would say January of 1969, they relocated their national headquarters to Albuquerque on Central, and in the Knob Hill district. And I joined, and I was invited to attend Clyde died in 1968, and I joined in 1969. And NIYC was putting on the Institute in American Indian Studies. The first one was in 1968 in Haskell. The second one, they had three of them, and I, along with 150 other Indian youth from across the country and Canada, were invited to attend these institutes, and I chose the one in Boulder, Colorado, University of Colorado. And that one was called they were all, Clyde had died, and they called those institutes Clyde Warrior

0: Memorial Institute in American Indian Studies. So I attended that, and it was 6 weeks. We got college credit for it. As part of our required reading was the American Indian Reader, and it included selected readings by Robert Thomas, who was, you know, was a well-known Cherokee anthropologist, and he called himself a Cherokee nationalist. In one of his writings, he wrote about colonialism, classic and internal, and wrote about pan-Indianism, and he's written against assimilation and termination, and those kind of issues. Those were the issues of the day, the critical issues. And there were articles written by Bill Pensema, who was the president of NIYC at that time. And those were very, very moving writings. And, it really changed my life then, the content and the message. And so, I made my life's work to be an Indian rights activist and advocate. I started at 17, and I'm 75, and I'm still writing books and, still working with other activist groups, intergenerational kind of work. But it did change my life. So, John, it was his life and his legacy.
1: Reflecting back, a 17-year-old kid getting involved with this organization, hearing or reading the words of Clyde Warrior and others, at the time, did you realize that this would all lead to a huge, huge, long-term sustainable movement such as the Native activism that we all know and are familiar with today? Did you realize then, like, hey, this is going to stick? This is really going to lead to something huge. This is monumental, what I'm a part of.
0: Yes, it was a life formative event and led into a process. I was right out of high school, I was going into college, and then, I had to deal with some other things. Vietnam War was going on, and so I'd get the military, and I got caught up in the draft, and I got past that, the military stuff. And then I was 21 is when I began working full time as an Indian rights activist and advocate. And the words that I read in 1968 planted that seed. And I knew that once I was ready to actualize that commitment, that dedication, that drive that I had, then I made that my life's work. So from 21 on, my entire adult life is devoted to that.
1: Tell me more about how NIYC organized and mobilized people.
0: Well, they did it by membership. It was a membership organization. It's an activist organization. It helped organize the fish-ins, which was in Pacific Northwest, helping the tribes up there fight for their fishing rights, which were guaranteed by treaty, which were supposed to be guaranteed by treaty. That made a big difference in the course of their struggle and led up to victory, the Bolt decision in 1974, which, is being enforced by an intertribal commission. That's a confrontation. They came out with a very good conclusion. Most confrontations don't do that. They just end up in legal defense and that sort of thing. And the fish-ins, did result in arrests and legal defense and that kind of thing, but that sustained struggle began back mostly in the 50s and culminated in 1974, and then moved on to the enforcement of the Bolt decision you know, that was a huge victory. And NIYC was a big part of that. And, you know, there were, of course, NIYC, members and leaders in the Pacific Northwest, like Hank Adams and Bruce Welty, Randy Lewis, and, Craig Purser, and others who I got to know in the course of the, you know, in the course of that struggle. NIYC was national then. It was particularly strong in Oklahoma, New Mexico, Arizona, Colorado, Utah, Nevada, and as I said, the Pacific Northwest, and it was active in Milwaukee and North Carolina. In fact, the longtime director, Gerald Wilkinson, was Cherokee Catawba, and he came from Smoky Mountains area, the area that you now live in, western North Carolina. And he was with NIYC for 20 years, and that was his life, too. He could have done anything. He had four college degrees. He studied at the Sorbonne. One of those degrees was the equivalent of a law degree. But he chose to work with NIYC, and it was because he said that Clyde Warrior wanted him to, when Clyde knew that he was dying, he wanted Jerry to take over the organization because the organization, they were facing much adversity. They were just trying to survive. And so Jerry took charge, showed leadership, and stabilized the organization and sustained it until he died. He was at a meeting in Washington, D.C. when he died. That was the rest of his life. But he could have done anything. He could have, you know, taught law. He could have been a lawyer, but he chose the path of pursuing what Clyde told him to do,
1: Okay.
0: So, it was, that's how powerful Clyde was. The vision of NIYC was back then.
1: Thank you, John. I want to bring Darius Lee Smith back into our conversation, executive director of NIYC, because Darius, over the years, learning about this history and this discussion is so enlightening. But today, NIYC is less of an activist organization, is now more focused on workforce development. How has that change transpired over the years?
2: Just listening to Della and John tell those stories, it just fills me with pride because I'm a benefactor of those movements. And I think about, the Indian education, and I was the first, when I was in elementary, it just started. And so it played a pivotal role in my development and my Indian identity. And I think listening about Gerald Wilkerson, we actually honored him last year and didn't have, his family involved, but we recognized his leadership for 20 years. And we had, just so many thoughts of what Della was talking about. And it just really inspires me to continue to do the work that Clyde set the roadmap for. We have lots to work. We have a lot to do, and we have to continue his legacy.
1: All right. Thank you, Darius. We have time to take one call, and this caller joins us now from Norman, Oklahoma, listening to the show online. Hello, Charmaine. You're on the air.
3: Hello. Hi. I'm Clyde's sister in India. Our mothers were sisters, and we have the same grandmother. And I think he just did all of this because he loved us so much, and he didn't like to see Grandma and Grandpa disrespected in the local town. She told us our ways come straight from God, and we need to have that respect, that pride in ourselves. And he was trying to find the verbiage to me that would bridge the two cultures, the Indian and the white, where they would know what we're really about and quit looking down on us so much. That's all I want to say. Thank you for this broadcast. Goodbye.
1: Absolutely. Absolutely, Charmaine. Thank you so much for calling. And Della, I want to bring you back. We're about to close out the show. I want to give you the last word here. What would you like people to understand about Clyde? And what do you think he would think of the issues that we as Native people face today?
4: Well, I think he would be pleased that there, you know, people are still out there, you know, fighting and to trying to protect tribal sovereignty and, you know, to carry on and continue to push for self-determination. You know, we have the right to make our own decisions and not have policies overlaid on us. And I think he would be pleased. There's been so much progress in the last 60 years. And it's been three generations, so that's probably why a lot of the people that were of that era have passed on now. We had trouble when we were making the documentary on the Clyde Warrior story. It was difficult to find people that were still alive that could be interviewed that knew about him. But we did do that, and hopefully we can, you know, we'll be finishing that documentary soon. And more people can know about the story of his life and how he helped to bring change about. And I know he would be pleased to see all the young people that are out there in college now who are people in their communities who are protecting their sacred rights and trying to save their languages and to continue to be who we are. I know there was an article by Ernie Stevens Sr., The Right to be Indian. We have the right to be who we are. We'll have to change for anybody. We have our own culture, our own ways, our own teachings, and they are strong. We had good teachers. We had our own scholars. So we need to be proud of who we are and have our children be who they are. As Native people, because this land is ours. It will always be ours. So we have the right to be, as they say, indigenous now, but growing up we were called Indians, so it's hard for me to make that transition. But I'm glad we had this opportunity to tell people a little about Clyde Warrior and the impact that he made on the national political scene for American Indian people. And I'm just really thank you, and I hope that once the documentary is finished and we get the funding for it, well, we can be on again to share that with the public.
1: Thank you also, Della. Thank you very much for coming on the show today. Della Warrior, along with our other guests, John Redhouse and Darius Lee Smith. Please join us again tomorrow, and we'll take a look at wild horse management in the West. Until then, I'm your host, Sean Spruce. You've been listening to the one, the only Native America Calling.

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2: News app from the BBC World Service. Hello, I'm James Menendez. Romania says seven crew members are still missing after an oil tanker was struck by drones close to its Black Sea coast. The country's foreign minister tells us it's part of a sustained campaign by Russia.
3: These are civilian ships. What Russia is doing is to try to put forward narratives that are trying to build a scenario where their behavior might be justified.
2: So how might Romania and its fellow NATO members respond? Also, we'll speak to the lawyer for one of seven Cornell University students accused by a classmate of sexually assaulting her at a party. And we'll hear from Iowa. Will this Trump heartland flip to the Democrats next month?
4: I think that Iowans are uniquely struggling and hurting, and so I think they're ready for change. The tariffs have hurt Iowa more than any other state. The war in Iran, gas prices, diesel prices.
2: All that and more after the news.
5: BBC News with Sue Montgomery. President Trump has cancelled a plan to live stream the execution of an ex-serviceman convicted of killing 13 people at a U.S. military base in 2009. Nidal Hassan is scheduled to die by firing squad in December. Sarah Smith reports.
6: The proposed live stream of the execution of Nidal Hassan had been widely condemned across America. Even some of President Trump's own Republican colleagues had criticized it as barbaric and disgusting, pointing out that only oppressive dictatorships like Iran and Afghanistan hold public executions. Dozens of retired senior military officers published an open letter saying the plan would taint the honor of the military and the nation, and polls suggested a large majority of the American public opposed the idea.
5: The international recognized government in Yemen says the prime minister is safe after a Houthi attack on the presidential palace in the port city of Aden. Five ballistic missiles were fired at the Al-Mashik palace, which the Houthis say was used as an operation center for the Saudi-led coalition which backs the government. Two security guards were killed. NATO Secretary-General Mark Rutte says he's discussed the importance of an energy ceasefire during talks in Brussels with Volodymyr Zelensky. The Ukrainian president is in the Belgian capital for talks and a summit with EU leaders after resuming strikes in Russian oil facilities. He accused Moscow of failing to respect an energy truce declared by President Trump on Sunday. But the Kremlin accused Kyiv of being unwilling to engage with US peace efforts. Here's Dan Johnson.
7: With every interview that Zelensky gives, every statement that he makes, he criticizes Donald Trump even more with that sense that he said of betrayal by America that he feels with the moves that Donald Trump has made in favor of Vladimir Putin and the Russians, going right back to the deal that he made with Russia last week to allow them to export diesel once again. That's where this row started. It only feels like it is deepening.
5: Senior figures in football's world governing body have told its president he's not fit to lead the organisation unless he answers key questions about his abandoned plan to sell off parts of the World Cup to private investors. Gianni Infantino apologised to the first meeting of FIFA's council since his proposals were scrapped. Mr Infantino declined media requests but released this statement.
8: I apologize for the mistakes that we made in relation to the communication and consultation process related to the project, which then led to many consequences. But what is important to remember is that it was a proposal, so in no way a done deal.
5: BBC News. Venezuela's former president Nicolas Maduro and his wife Celia Flores have pleaded not guilty to new charges in the US that they'd conspired to torture political opponents. The fresh indictment revealed last week by US prosecutors significantly expands the case against them. They'd already pleaded not guilty to allegations that abused their power to help drug traffickers ship cocaine. NASA has warned that the Arctic could experience an ice-free summer before 2050. It said the last 20 summers have been the worst for sea ice extents in half a century of tracking. Here's Ella Bicknell.
9: For years, climate scientists have warned that the Arctic is melting. NASA says 50 years of satellite data shows sea ice is shrinking beyond the usual seasonal fluctuations, and what remains is thinner, younger, and more vulnerable to melting. While this summer saw a slowdown in ice loss due to high cloud cover, NASA warns within the next 25 years, the Arctic will have at least one virtually ice-free summer. It said that would be a profound change for a region that has maintained extensive seasonal ice cover for more than a millennium.
5: Violent protests spread across Albania for a third day, with student-led demonstrators demanding the resignation of the Prime Minister. Edi Rama is resisting calls to step down and has accused the opposition of organising the unrest. Protesters say they're angry about poor education standards, rising living costs and alleged government corruption. Archaeologists have discovered what they believe could be the earliest evidence of lethal violence by one human against another. Researchers found the 75,000-year-old shoulder blade of a Neanderthal in a cave with a 15-millimetre hole through it. The angle of the wound suggests a spear entered the victim's chest, passed through the body and exited through the shoulder blade. BBC News.
2: Hello and welcome to NewsHour from the BBC World Service. We're coming to you live from London. I'm James Menendez. If the war in Ukraine has been intensifying in recent days and weeks, with Russia stepping up its attacks on Ukrainian infrastructure and Ukraine now resuming its strikes on Russian oil refineries, so too has the wider conflict between Russia and Ukraine's allies. There was that drone laden with explosives discovered at Leipzig Airport in Germany, a drone intercepted over Lithuanian airspace in the Baltics. And in the past few days, a spate of drone attacks in the western part of the Black Sea, close to the coasts of both Bulgaria and Romania. On Tuesday, two merchant ships were struck close to Bulgaria, one sunk, leaving 11 crew members missing. Well, today it was a commercial tanker travelling close to Romania that was hit. Drones caused a series of explosions on board. Again, several crew members are still missing. I've been talking to Romania's Foreign Minister, Oana Soiu. First, what's the latest on the rescue mission?
10: The emergency rescue teams have been deployed both on sea and on helicopter. They have transferred to the hospital a number of 5 of the crew members, and the rescue team has returned, of course, to the ship for certain rescue operations for the rest of the crew members. We're hopeful, but we do not have a clear final account for all of them.
2: Tell us about this ship. It was, what, an empty oil tanker, is that right?
10: Yes, we have seen a number of incidents happen, both of the exclusive economic zone of Romania, the Black Sea, also our neighbor Bulgaria has had very severe incidents, and we also have one incident that has happened on our territorial waters with another ship where, thankfully, there are no crew members that have been injured.
2: And who is behind the attacks?
10: The investigation is still ongoing. Our number one priority is search and rescue operations so that everyone is safe. The investigation is ongoing, but it is quite clear that the deteriorating security situation at the Black Sea has one responsible country, and that is Russia. And it's also important to mention that we have a standing proposal for a ceasefire at the Black Sea. This is something that we've put on the table at United Nations as well, because the Black Sea is not only important for us, but it is also a global artery in the food trade, and now because of the increasing risks of security, we see an increase in the price of grains in countries in Africa and the Middle East. So a ceasefire at the Black Sea has many countries, not just the riparian countries, that are involved in the diplomatic process to achieve that.
2: Yeah, you talked about grain prices going up because of this series of attacks that you describe. Is that why, if it is indeed Russia, is that why these attacks are happening? Is it a campaign of intimidation against commercial shipping, do you think?
10: Well, first of all, the Black Sea has become a sea that can be deadly for seafarers. We have seen casualties and injuries, and the reason for that is the war, the illegal war that Russia is carrying against Ukraine. We have seen them targeting directly, for example, border crossing or port infrastructure, and here that, of course, needs to stop. It is against any of the international law, as well as, of course, the attacks and the incidents that have been taken place in ships. And it is clear from the information we have from the crew members or the monitoring and the data that the Ministry of Defense and the Ministry of Interior have that these have been attacks.
2: Does your government, does the Romanian government see this as an attack on Romania?
10: There are commercial vessels flying under the flag of other countries, and we don't have Romanian citizens there, but that doesn't mean we don't have responsibility in ensuring everything we can on our side, that the Black Sea is safe, that we protect human life, that we do everything in terms of search and rescue, but also reinsure security at the Black Sea together with other countries, allies, European partners. And that is why President Nicu Șordan has met Secretary General Rute today, together with Bulgarian Prime Minister Radev, and we're going to have on the 20th of October a NATO General Assembly dedicated to security of the Black Sea.
2: Right, I was going to ask you, I mean, if you do see it as an attack on Romania and you are a NATO country, is this an attack on NATO?
10: We believe it is very important that we make sure we bring safety and security back, including to the Black Sea.
2: And what about your own capabilities? I mean, would Romania be prepared to shoot down another drone if it's spotted off your coast?
10: Yes, we do have the legal frame for that. In the last year, we have increased the technology that our military has access to, and both our internal affairs and coastal guards, because we are, first of all, responsible for strengthening defense and security capabilities here.
2: I mean, Russia has suggested that some of these ships have been carrying weapons to Ukraine. Is there any truth to that?
10: Is there any truth ever to what Russia is saying about this war?
2: Well, I don't know. You tell me.
10: These are civilian ships. What Russia is doing is to try to put forward narratives, disinformation campaigns that are trying to build a scenario where their behavior might be justified. This is not the case. In what they're doing in this war is breaking international law.
2: And that was Romania's Foreign Minister, Oana Soiu, speaking to me a little earlier. Well, for more on what NATO might do next, let's talk to a former spokesperson for the alliance, Oana Lungescu. She's now a distinguished fellow with the security think tank, the Royal United Services Institute. And Oana joins us on the line from Brussels. Very good to have you with us on the programme. What is the likely response from NATO to these attacks on shipping in the Black Sea?
11: Thank you, James. Well, the Romanian President Nicu Șordan said that Mark Rutte, the Secretary General of the Alliance, expressed the solidarity of NATO after his meeting with both the Romanian leader and the Bulgarian Prime Minister Rumen Radev. But President Dan also stressed that invoking Article 5 of NATO's Washington Treaty, which is about collective defense, or indeed Article 4, which concerns consultations among allies, was not discussed now.
2: Why not, do you think?
11: It is, of course, the decision of each ally whether they want to invoke either Article 4 or Article 5. They are not automatic. And, of course, a lot can happen even without those discussions, which actually mean that allies will be meeting anyway, as the Romanian foreign minister said, next week to assess the situation in the Black Sea.
12: kakai ita ye pyya satam na ya ian sa tawai tana pi pyek na sami pit ni kovi po ye pove ha pi chokyota hopi ha pi ye it dewa taun na sapte pamba it kapahan bewat panwa taun sapta pam hi hin ru 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
13: and welcome KUI listeners 1217 here at the KUI studios. This is your KUI closure and delay report for Thursday, October 15th. The Hopi Department of Transportation will conduct road work on Route 2 from Katsina Point to Kikotsumovi. Expect lane restrictions or use alternative routes to Flagstaff. More information is at 928-734-3182. And the Hopi Sinom Transit Flagstaff route will only be going in at 8 a.m. and returning at 2:30 p.m. until further notice due to road construction that is on Route 2. More information is at 928-734-3232. And just an update here from Hopi Telecommunications. 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
13: 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A no-cost vaccination clinic will be held through the 16th throughout the reservation for locations and times. More information is at 928-738-5251. The 2026 Hopi Behavioral Health Conference will be held on October 15th, today, at the Munkapi Legacy Inn from 9 a.m. to 5 p.m. Registration and more information is at 928-737-6300. A Paws and Claws Expo will be held today, October 15th, at the Tewa Community Building from 9 a.m. to 2 p.m. More information is available at 928-836-2052. The Hopi Wildlife and Ecosystems Management Program will host a wood harvest on October 17th and 18th at the Hart Ranch. Wood harvest location open to all Hopi enrolled members. More information is at 928-734-3671. The Hopi Domestic Violence Program will host community presentations on the following dates: October 19th at the Tewa Community Building and October 22nd in Winslow Hopi Housing. More information is at 928-738-1115. The Strengthening Communities Conference, hosted by the Hopi Coalition to End Abuse, will be held on October 21st from 8 a.m. to 1 p.m. at the Bakavi Community Center. More information, 928-737-9000. The Office of Public Health Compliance will host community presentations regarding food service ordinance number 12 from 6:30 p.m. to 7:30 p.m. on the following dates. October 20th will be at First Mesa Consolidated Villages. October 22nd, Sipalavi Youth Elderly Center. And October 27th, Gigotsmovi Youth Elderly Center. And KUI accepts community calendar submissions daily. Send your details to info@kui.net, and we'll get them on the next community calendar airing. Moving to job announcements, the Hopi Foundation has the following positions open. For Hopi Leadership, they are looking for a program coordinator. Na'wani Coalition, looking for a program associate. And the Hopi Foundation, looking for an executive director. More information is at 928-734-2380. The Hopi Tribal Housing Authority is seeking an inspector, security, human resources specialist, and renovation technician. More information is at 928-737-2800. And Kings Canyon Elementary School is seeking a cultural language technician and on-call substitute teacher. More information for those are at 928-399-7005, extension 2312. 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Coming up next, I will have your local weather update.

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It is 12:25 here at the KUI studios. This is your local weather update. Starting off in Window Rock, Ganado, Sawmill area, currently 54 degrees. This afternoon, sunny with a high near 57. North wind 10 to 14 miles per hour with gusts as high as 23 miles per hour. On to Keams Canyon, Spider Mound, Jedito area, currently 59 degrees. This afternoon, sunny with a high near 57. North wind around 16 miles per hour with gusts as high as 29 miles per hour. Moving on to Palaka, Second Mesa area, KUI studios, currently 59 degrees. This afternoon, sunny with a high near 61. North wind 14 to 16 miles per hour with gusts as high as 28 miles per hour. And scooting on to Kikotsubi area, Hotala, Pakovi, Ojaivi, currently 59 degrees. This afternoon, sunny with a high near of 63. North wind 14 to 16 miles per hour with gusts as high as 28 miles per hour. For Munkapi, Tuba City, Tuvi area, currently 60 degrees. This afternoon, sunny with a high near 66. North wind 17 to 20 miles per hour with gusts as high as 32 miles per hour. For Winslow, Homolovi area, currently 57 degrees. This afternoon, sunny with a high near of 67. North wind 11 to 15 miles per hour with gusts as high as 24 miles per hour. And lastly, for Navatukuyovi, currently 54 degrees. Currently under a wind advisory from now until Friday. It doesn't say when, but from now, this afternoon, tonight, and into Friday morning. Again, Flagstaff under a wind advisory. This afternoon, sunny with a high near 56, breezy with a northeast wind, 18 to 22 miles per hour, with gusts as high as 37 miles per hour. That is for Navatukuyovi Flagstaff area. So, overall sunny day here in the northern Arizona part of the state. Light breeze going into, I guess, stronger winds heading into Flagstaff area. But overall, a nice day today. So that is your local weather update. Moving on to your national days today for October 15th. It is National Get Smart About Credit Day. It is National Pregnancy and Infant Loss Remembrance Day. Today is also Get to Know Your Customers Day. It is also National Grouch Day. So today's a day to be a grouch, but I know there's some out there that are just naturally grouches every day, maybe. But today is National Grouch Day, so if you know one, say, hey, I guess it's your day today, right? And it is also National I Love Lucy Day. So I believe they still show reruns on some of the channels if you can catch them. But yes, it is National I Love Lucy Day. For the food portion of it, today is National Mushroom Day, National Cheese Curd Day. For all us diabetics out there, it is National Real Sugar Day, so be careful with that. And National Shawarma Day. Shawarma Day, I'm sorry if I'm saying that right. Again, if you don't know what that is, it's spelled S-H-A-W-A-R-M-A. Shawarma, and it is a Middle Eastern rotisserie method of cooking meats such as lamb, chicken, and beef, and just having different sides, I guess. It's a marinade of Mediterranean herbs and spices, but it looks like it's mostly chicken. Shawarma chicken, it says, slowly cooks on a vertical rotisserie pot, or... And it is customized with fresh vegetables, cheese, herbs. So, Shawarma Day. So, enjoy. Those are your national days today. Happy birthday if you have your birthday for October 15th from us here at KUII and the Hopi Foundation. We'll get into our Hopi Elder Wisdom for this afternoon, and we shall do a shuffle of some classic rock to finish off 12 o'clock. All right, so... Just keep it locked here, and you might hear something you haven't heard in a while. But here is your Hopi Elder Wisdom for this afternoon.
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with Reservoir, the Chicago-based Will Miller has turned the project from a solo studio venture into a large rotating collective, including even an 18-piece orchestra called the Orchestra Reservoir. As a solo artist, he's also a frequent collaborator with artists ranging from SZA and Chance the Rapper to Mavis Staples and Justin Bieber. That's Reservoir's Stratosphere, helping us to get into this hour of iconic listening today on the mainstream. I'm Brett Mabee, and you know I'm already coming to you from the Seneca Nation's Allegheny Territory, one of the most beautiful places on Ateno and Yoensity, and pretty ancient as well. We can talk about Devonian history, if you like, or some of the other geological anomalies that are found throughout this region. But you're not here for a geology or a history lesson. You're here for the music. So we're going to be getting into things with one from Jackson Wang. Later on, a recent ad from Victor Axelrod and These Sacred Souls, a match made in Daptone Heaven. We'll also be adding Railroad Earth and a new song from them into the library. And speaking of new tunes, and you know me, sometimes I like to pick songs because of the name. And yes, I do think at least my surname appears in more contemporary music than any other radio host throughout the land. You could probably fact check that as well. Without further ado, enjoy this sneak peek of the Palms' March 12, 2027, After the Fire release. It's Maybe. Right here on the mainstream. Turn it up and sing along. A match made in Daptone Heaven. We'll also be adding Railroad Earth and a new song from them into the library. And speaking of new tunes, and you know me, sometimes I like to pick songs because of the name. And yes, I do think at least my surname appears in more contemporary music than any other radio host throughout the land. You could probably fact check that as well. Without further ado, enjoy this sneak peek of the Palms' March 12, 2027, After the Fire release. It's Maybe. Right here on the mainstream. Turn it up and sing along. Another radio host throughout the land. You could probably fact check that as well. Without further ado, enjoy this sneak peek of the Palms' March 12, 2027, After the Fire release. It's Maybe. Right here on the mainstream. Turn it up and sing along. Right here on the mainstream. Turn it up and sing along.

Ashley Monroe's Magnolia from the Tennessee Lightning release on Lane Stream. Before that was the revivalist Heartstop from their Get It Honest release. And once again, we formally introduced the Palms Maybe single into the rotation. And again, it's just a sneak peek of the LA-based band's upcoming After the Fire. Be on the lookout for more details and undoubtedly more groovy tunes to get into the rotation from the Palms. I'm Brett Mabee, and if you're just now tuning in, don't forget, you can always get Compact up at mainstreamradio.net. But with that being said, I do understand that not every radio listener has a computer, as my new friend Lydia, who's dialed into KPTZ out in Port Townsend, Washington, reminded me, not everybody has that connected through email and things like that. So she was kind enough to give me a call, let me know how much she's enjoying the show, and honestly, that's all the thank you I need. But if you ever do want to reach out through old-fashioned means, you're welcome to send me a letter at Brett Mabee, Turtle Island Tunes, Full Moon Radio, P.O. Box 252, Salamanca, New York, 14779. Again, that's P.O. Box 252 in Salamanca, New York, so drop me a line, and you're always welcome to give me a call as well at 1-888-362-9970. I love the occasional call from listeners, and particularly at a time when public radio is under constant threat, those words truly help to keep us all moving forward. And that's why you should also give some love to your local station as well. I'll be back in just a few, but before going any further, Black Belt Eagle Scout in this block, and this one from the Hong Kong-born rapper, singer, songwriter, entrepreneur, and fashion designer, Jackson Wang. He's best known as being a member of the K-pop group GOT7, and I don't even know if I'm saying that right, and honestly, that probably makes me sound like a boomer as well. Turn it up with Jackson's High Alone, and I'll be back with you sooner than later here on the mainstream. You got to remember to have some fun on the mainstream.

0: what's the most important thing about this experience and learning, I guess, with music? Yeah, we can start over here.
1: Guitar was really boring for me before, so I wanted to start something new, and playing in a band, I was playing for 6 hours yesterday, I think.
0: Wow.
1: And it was really fun, so I don't think I'm going to quit now.

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A quick and friendly reminder that, yeah, I am always looking for great new tunes, and that's why I invite you to reach out to me at brett@mainstreamradio.net. 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There's an eclectic assortment of tunes to be found here, and that, to me, is one of the most beautiful things about this show. I take the responsibility of reimagining what a mainstream music space can look and sound like seriously, albeit in a fun, family-friendly way. So reach out to me with your tunes. If there are artists in your local area that you feel deserve some of that spotlight as well, that's another reason. So don't let anything stop you. Get those songs in for consideration. Before we do part ways, Avi Engel, the talented Toronto-based singer-songwriter and composer who plays a number of rare instruments, at least in American or North American contemporary music. Also, Athabascan singer Quinn Christofferson in the set. We're going to head on over to Dabtone Records with this one from Victor Axelrod and the Dabtones. Axelrod's easily one of the most influential behind-the-scenes musicians in the modern scene. You might even know, if you're a hardcore Amy Winehouse or Mark Ronson fan, that back in 2006, Ronson recruited Axelrod and fellow Dap Kings musicians to perform on Amy Winehouse's game-changing Back to Black. That collaboration led to other projects involving artists like Adele, Lady Gaga, Erykah Badu, and Lily Allen. Turn it up with One and the Same, a great recent addition.

Abby Engel's Underground Music from their latest release, Seedhead, today on the Mainstream. Before I do get up on out of here, we also heard Bishop Briggs' Bad from the When Everything Went Dark EP. And before that still, it was Quinn Christopherson's Thanks from Write Your Name in Pink and These Sacred Souls and Victor Axelrod's One and the Same. Well, again, that does just about do it for me, at least for now. I broadcast 7 days a week, and there's a good chance you'll be joining me sooner than later. So as always, check those listings for the next time you can dial in on your favorite AM-FM station. 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I like to show them a lot of love here. They don't pay me for that, but, you know, it's great to shine that spotlight on the hardworking indigenous radio producers throughout Turtle Island. So again, head on over to nb1.org. Possessed by Paul James, coming up before too long, and right now, it's Railroad Earth's 2026 single, Good Bones. The band released their newest album, Will of the Water, as a part of their 25th anniversary celebration. And right now, you're invited to sing along with Good Bones.

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day, Pop's Farm was a place to go. Load a truck up, hit the dirt road. Jump the barbed wire, spread the word. Light the bonfire and call the girls. King in the can and the Marlboro man. Jack and Jim were a few good men. Where you learn how to kiss and cuss and fight too. Better watch out for the boys in blue. And all this small town, he said, she said. Ain't it funny how rumors spread like I know something y'all don't know. Man, that talk is getting old. You better mind your business, man. Watch your mouth. Before I can knock that loud mouth out. I'm tired of talking, man. Y'all ain't listening. The

Muskux Yardik. 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

go for walks, to the movies, maybe to the park. 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But for me, just another day. 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They seem to know my name. 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I keep saying, she'll be back.

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With all the people I know, I'm still a lonely man. You know, it's funny.

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If I ever fall in love again, next time the lady will be.

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2: Fire was declared between Israel and Hamas. 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
6: Live from NPR News in Washington, I'm Ryland Barton. There are multiple victims after a shooting today at Silver Rail Elementary in Bend, Oregon. Bend Police Department spokesperson Sheila Miller says the suspect is dead.
7: We received the first report at 12:59 of a shooter outside of the building shooting into a car. And within about a minute, we were receiving multiple 911 calls from within the school.
6: Miller said the attacker was shot and went down inside the school soon after police arrived. It was not immediately clear if it was by police, a bystander, or self-inflicted. The death toll is preliminary and could change. The FBI and the U.S. Postal Inspection Service are looking into a series of suspicious mailings sent to congressional offices in some states. NPR's Hansi Lo Wong reports some of the mailings contained a powdery white substance.
8: It's not clear who sent the mail to election officials in states including Louisiana, Ohio, and Oklahoma. Deputy Chief Inspector Brendan Donahue says the U.S. Postal Inspection Service was able to stop the delivery of at least one of the mailings.
9: Some of the letters have contained an unknown substance, and we're working closely with our law enforcement partners to respond to each incident.
8: With less than 3 weeks until November 3rd, voting officials around the country are working to carry out the midterm elections, and the investigation has not stopped early voting. In a statement, the National Association of Secretaries of State and the National Association of State Election Directors say, quote, those who administer our election should never fear for their safety while carrying out their essential duties. Hansi Lo Wong, NPR News.
6: FBI employees fired for their roles in the investigation of President Trump's retention of classified documents at his Florida estate are suing to get their jobs back. The complaint adds to the legal challenges to mass firings under FBI Director Kash Patel. Agents say they were wrongly fired for participating in investigations of Trump or seen as opposed to Trump administration interests. Patel says employees he has fired had weaponized the FBI. A study finds that ultra-processed foods overall do not increase a person's risk of developing colorectal cancer. But as NPR's Maria Godoy reports, the risk varied depending on the type of food.
10: The majority of industrially made packaged foods sold in grocery stores count as ultra-processed, from jarred pasta sauces to sugary drinks. In this study, researchers looked at data from more than 460,000 U.S. adults between the ages of 50 and 71 over nearly two decades. They found that eating processed meats was linked to a higher risk of colorectal cancer, but a higher intake of other foods from the ultra-processed category, specifically whole